0: Pennsylvania, 89.5.
1: When I think of composer Béla Bartók, I tend to picture him in a leather jacket and a fedora, like Indiana Jones. I'm pretty sure Bartók never wore a leather jacket or a fedora, and he wasn't an archaeologist, he was an ethnomusicologist who had many adventures of his own. Bartók spent years and years hunting down songs, folk music. He was dauntless. His quest took him all over Hungary, Romania, Croatia, Yugoslavia, even Turkey and North Africa. I mean, this is starting to make him sound a little bit like Indiana Jones, right? I'm Aaron Kane. These Hungarian sketches by Béla Bartók are about 10 minutes away.

Sally Walker, the flutist there, with violinists Elizabeth Layton and Allison Rayner, violist Stephen King, and cellist Thomas Marlin. That was the Flute Quintet No. 1, the Minuet. I'm Aaron Kane, great to be with you. Johannes Brahms was 20 years old when he became the accompanist for a Hungarian violinist, Ede Remini. They went out on tour, basically, and all the while Brahms was learning about Hungarian music. And did he ever put that knowledge to use when he wrote his very successful set of 21 Hungarian dances. Here is Hungarian Dance No. 8 by Brahms, played by Duo Turgeon.

duo Turgeon, Anne Louise Turgeon and Edward Turgeon, the pianists there, playing the Hungarian Dance No. 8 by Johannes Brahms. Béla Bartók started getting interested in folk music in the early 1900s, and he was already writing music, but that music really started to change when he started exploring the melodies that had been around for generations in Eastern Europe. He and another composer, Zoltán Kodály, traveled all over Eastern Europe for years collecting those melodies. Here is how much that changed his music. This suite of five Hungarian melodies by Bartók only has one traditional folk melody in it, just one movement of the five. The rest, he made up. But can you tell the difference?

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0: The King's Violins are a group from Montreal that specialize in historically informed performance, so gut strings, Baroque bows, carefully researched playing techniques. Alexandre Tarot is a French pianist who loves playing the music of J.S. Bach on a modern piano, an instrument Bach never encountered. So here are the King's Violins, with modern instruments but Baroque bows and Baroque techniques, joining Alexandre Tarot and his modern piano for the Keyboard Concerto No. 1 in D minor by J.S. Bach.

0: The King's Violins, conducted by Bernard Labadie with pianist Alexandre Tarot. That was the Keyboard Concerto No. 1 by Johann Sebastian Bach.
1: Jules Massenet is our featured composer on this week's Sunday Opera, and we have two of his works, the 1898 revision of Thaïs and the 1907 version of Thérèse. 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
0: We heard some Bach before the break. Well, here is a tribute to Bach by Alexandre Tanzmann.

0: An homage to the music of J.S. Bach, called Inventions by Polish composer Aleksandr Tanzmann, played there by guitarist Thibaut Garcia.
1: We're in the midst of commencement season, for most colleges earlier this month, with high schools mostly yet to come. 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

Where are we now? I am the grass. Let me work. I'm Aaron Kane, music inspired by that poem by Carl Sandburg. This hour

The Polonaise, number one, by Henryk Wieniawski. That was violinist Laurent Corsia with pianist Jean-Eflam Bavouzet. I'm Aaron Kane. Great to be with you this hour. Every Saturday during this hour, we share an exclusive live performance from concert halls and festivals around the world. We call it the Global Encore. And this time, it is a performance from just a couple of months ago, February, at Victoria Hall in Geneva, Switzerland, featuring the Orchestre de la Suisse Romande, conducted by Yoon Sung Kim. Here they are performing a piece that really does not need much of an introduction, the Symphony No. 5 by Beethoven.

0: A performance from this past February in Victoria Hall in Geneva, Switzerland. That was the Orchestre de la Suisse Romande, conducted by Yoon Sun Kim, with the Symphony No. 5 by Beethoven.
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3: Jules Massenet is our featured composer on this week's Sunday Opera, and we have two of his works, the 1898 revision of Thais and the 1907 version of Thérèse. 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
0: Right after the First World War, Carl Sandburg wrote a poem called Blades of Grass that seemed to ask a question. Is the most awful thing about war the incalculable cost in human lives? Or is the most awful thing about war the ease with which later generations forget that cost? Right after the Second World War, composer Romeo Cascarino seemed to ask the same question with this music for English horn and orchestra that he named Blades of Grass.

0: Blades of Grass, music Romeo Cascarino wrote, inspired by the poem of the same name by Carl Sandburg. That was Dorothy Freeman playing English horn there with Orchestra 2001, conducted by James Freeman.
1: 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The five women who make up this unique group of flute, oboe, viola, cello, and harp are all members of the Atlanta Symphony Orchestra and formed Marion 9 years ago to focus on not only performing chamber works by women composers, but commissioning new works for their unique instrumentation. 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This 2026 edition recorded last March. As a special treat, you'll also hear the U.S. premiere of a harp concerto composed for harpist in the Marion Ensemble and founding member Elizabeth Remy Johnson by Welsh composer Lynn Plowman, as recorded at last year's Grand Teton Music Festival. Elizabeth will be my co-host. I'm David Ozenberg. Please join us this Monday evening at 8 with an encore broadcast the following Saturday afternoon at 2 for another fascinating evening of musical riches and discoveries with the Marion Ensemble, only here on the multi-award-winning WWFM The Classical Network and WWFM.org.
0: The kora is an extraordinary sounding and extraordinary looking instrument from Gambia. It is a 21-string harp with this very large, resonant, round bass. Fode Musa Suso was a master kora player. Some time ago now, in 1992, he collaborated with Kronos Quartet on their very influential album, Pieces of Africa, and here is a piece of that album now, Tiliboyo, Sunset, featuring Fode Musa Suso and the Kronos Quartet.

0: Tili Boyo, Sunset, by Fode Musa Suso, who was playing Cora there with the Kronos Quartet, one of the pieces from their game-changing album, Pieces of Africa.
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1: Pierre Monteux had an amazing career. His conducting career started about 60 years before he conducted the performance you're hearing right now. But as a musician, well, that career started in 1890 when Monteux played violin in the orchestra of the Folies Bergères. His address book was full of some very big names in music. He knew and worked with Brahms, Grieg, Saint-Saëns, Ravel, Stravinsky, and Claude Debussy.

A little song by Fred Hirsch called Little Song, played there by Fred Hirsch. Music of Antonin Dvorak right now. Songs My Mother Taught Me, played here by cellist Emmanuel Bertrand and pianist Pascal Amoyel,

0: Songs My Mother Taught Me by Antonin Dvorak, played there by cellist Emmanuel Bertrand and pianist Pascal Amoyel.
1: We're in the midst of commencement season, for most colleges earlier this month, with high schools mostly yet to come. 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
0: It's called Image, Images, but I always wish that Claude Debussy had named this big orchestral suite Postcards, because it does seem to be three postcards from three different places in Europe, England, Spain, and France. The first section, Gigue, is inspired by England. The second, Iberia, absolutely sounds like Spain. And then the final image is the Round Dances of Springtime. It's the French part of the set. Here they all are, all together, played by the London Symphony Orchestra, conducted by Pierre Montault.

In 1961, conductor Pierre Monteau was 86, and he accepted the chief conductorship of the London Symphony Orchestra. He held that post until his death 3 years later. That was Pierre Monteau conducting the London Symphony Orchestra in Images for Orchestra by Claude Debussy.

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2: So when you're composing music, are you looking outward, trying to connect with issues larger than yourself? Or are you looking inward, trying to connect the world to something true and immutable about yourself? Well, I know what you might be thinking, why not both? And that is what composer Tina Davidson was contemplating when she wrote this music. She wanted to do both. She wanted to look outward and look inward. She also wanted to capture the irrepressible feeling of going out into the world, filled with reckless abandon, and dancing. Here is Barefoot by Tina Davidson.

0: Barefoot, music of American composer Tina Davidson. That was pianist Natalie Joux joining the Jasper String Quartet.
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0: This is Tommaso Albinoni's masterpiece. It's what the Italian Baroque composer is known for. One little catch, though. He didn't write it. At least not all of it. He might have written a bit of this adagio, but most of it is a 20th century invention by the musicologist and critic Remo Giazzotto, who studied the life and music of Tommaso Albinoni, making this a Baroque classic written in 1958. Does that make it a counterfeit? Maybe it's more like a connection between teacher and student, centuries apart. One you can connect with, too, in the very near future. Let's start this hour with a little night music.

Nachtstück by Franz Schubert, played there by harpist Elizabeth Plank. 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The confusing thing about a nocturne is that it's a genre that's not that well defined. There are all kinds of pieces called nocturne, but that's also the great thing about a nocturne. It's a state of mind, inspired by the night.

0: Marc-André Hamelin there with the Nocturne No. 6 by Gabriel Fauré. The Adagio from Bruckner's 8th Symphony is coming up in a minute.
1: 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The five women who make up this unique group of flute, oboe, viola, cello, and harp are all members of the Atlanta Symphony Orchestra and formed Marion 9 years ago to focus on not only performing chamber works by women composers, but commissioning new works for their unique instrumentation. This broadcast will be the latest in their annual series, Listen, Works by Women, this 2026 edition recorded last March. As a special treat, you'll also hear the U.S. premiere of a harp concerto composed for harpist in the Marion Ensemble and founding member Elizabeth Remy Johnson by Welsh composer Lynn Plowman, as recorded at last year's Grand Teton Music Festival. Elizabeth will be my co-host. I'm David Ozenberg. Please join us this Monday evening at 8 with an encore broadcast the following Saturday afternoon at 2 for another fascinating evening of musical riches and discoveries with the Marion Ensemble, only here on the multi-award-winning WWFM The Classical Network and WWFM.org.
0: Composer Anton Bruckner was also an organist, and when it came to his symphonies, he definitely liked to pull out all the stops, grand in scale and long in duration. His 8th symphony is over an hour, and we're going to hear the Adagio right now, which is possibly his crowning achievement. He thought so himself, and he looked to two of his heroes, Beethoven and Wagner. If you know them, you'll hear them in this movement, the Adagio from the Symphony No. 8 by Anton Bruckner, played here by the National Symphony Orchestra of Ireland, conducted by Georg Tintner.

0: The Adagio from the Symphony No. 8 in C minor by Anton Bruckner, played there by the National Symphony Orchestra of Ireland, conducted by Georg Tintner. Well, we've had one adagio, yes. What about second adagio?
1: 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You'll hear gems of the piano repertoire performed by pianists of the golden age of pianism and the great performers of today. 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
0: Here's music attributed to Tommaso Albinoni, but he had a lot of help in a later century creating the Adagio in G minor. Here is James Galway playing flute with the Munich Radio Symphony Orchestra.

0: James Galway, the flutist there with the Munich Radio Symphony Orchestra, conducted by John Georgiadis, with the Adagio based on music of Tommaso Albinoni.
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0: John Muir did not use the word hiking. And that's the father of America's national park saying that. When Muir was making his way up to a mountaintop, the word he used was saunter. Why? Well, because in the Middle Ages, when Europeans were going on pilgrimages, they'd say they were going to the Holy Land, à la Sainte Terre. And that is where the word saunter comes from. Composer Christopher Gunning had a religious experience when he sauntered up a mountain in Wales, and that is what inspired him to write this violin concerto. And you'll hear it this hour.

We'll start the hour with some choral music inspired by a poem, but the composer was also inspired by how he thought the poet must have felt while writing it.

That's music Ivo Antonini composed for the Choral Scholars of University College Dublin, and that's who we heard there, featuring tenor Glenn Murphy and David Agnew playing oboe, all conducted by Desmond Early. Some choral music that Ivo Antonini named Peace. Here's music of English composer Jane Antonia Cornish, performed by pianist Vicky Chow. It's called Sky.

Sky by Jane Antonia Cornish, played there by Vicky Chow. Christopher Gunning had been thinking about writing a violin concerto, but it really crystallized for him when he was hiking up a mountain, Sugarloaf Mountain near Abergavenny in Wales. That was when he was really inspired. He wanted the violin to kind of duck and weave like the insects and birds he was seeing in the Welsh hills and valleys that day. But he also wanted to temper those feelings of joy with some sadness and melancholy as well. Here is the Violin Concerto by Christopher Gunning. Harriet McKenzie is the violin soloist here with the Royal Philharmonic Orchestra, with Christopher Gunning conducting.

Harriet McKenzie, the violin soloist there with the Royal Philharmonic Orchestra, conducted by the composer, Christopher Gunning. That was his violin concerto. Coming up, an early work by Alan Hovhaness, version 2.0.

Alan Hovhaness began improvising and composing music at an early age, and then he studied music formally, and a little over a decade after those studies were complete, he began an intensive study of philosophy and religion and developed an increasingly mystical attitude toward composing. Then he became very dissatisfied with most of the music he'd written by that point, so Hovhaness destroyed most of the music he wrote before 1940, which was said to have consisted of several hundred compositions. This is one of the first things he wrote for string orchestra, the Alleluia and Fugue for Strings by Alan Hovhaness, played here by Ifyamingi.

0: One of the first things Alan Hovhaness wrote for string orchestra after going through something of a rebirth as a composer, that was his Alleluia and Fugue for strings, played by Yves Jamingi, the Orchestra of Flanders, conducted by Rudolf Fertin.
1: We're in the midst of commencement season, for most colleges earlier this month, with high schools mostly yet to come. On the next with Heart and Voice, we'll listen to sacred choral and organ music performed by a variety of choirs in the U.S. and U.K., great pieces by David Hurd, John Bertolo, Paul Halley, and many others. I'm Peter Dubois, and I hope you'll join me.
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From Opus 97, the final multi-movement piano trio by Beethoven, completed in 1811, when he was 41. The trio was dedicated to Archduke Rudolf, the emperor's brother and a regular piano student of Beethoven. That's why the piano trio number 7 bears the nickname Archduke. But the name also fits the music, which is grand and noble, broad and humane. It comes toward the end of Beethoven's so-called middle heroic period, and we're going to hear it performed later this hour. Great to have you along for Music Through the Night. I'm Ward Jacobson. I hope your weekend is going splendidly. This recording of the Vaughan Williams Tuba Concerto was made back in the early 90s with Patrick Harold and the London Symphony Orchestra. Harold spent nearly 30 years as principal tuba for the LSO, and it was always his conviction that the tuba can and should make essentially a musical, vocal sound. And that conviction is readily apparent here, especially during the central romanza section of this concerto. Can the tuba be a poetic, lyrical instrument? Oh, absolutely. It is very much proven here by Vaughan Williams and Patrick Harold.

The Tuba Concerto in F Minor by Ray Vaughan Williams. We heard Patrick Harold play the tuba with the London Symphony Orchestra, Bryden Thompson conducted. There's still music by Beethoven, chamber music by Beethoven, and we'll hear from Dolores O'Riordan. Her music coming up next.

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3: Next, we hear from the Irish musician Dolores O'Riordan. She was the lead singer of the rock band The Cranberries. She died 8 years ago at the age of 46. This was a tune from The Cranberries' second album, No Need to Argue, from the mid-90s. Dreaming My Dreams, and it's performed here on the harp by Ashley Jackson.

Dreaming My Dreams by Dolores O'Riordan, performed on the harp by Ashley Jackson. Beethoven's Piano Trio No. 7 in B-flat major. It was his final piano trio, known as the Archduke, characterized by a very warm, emotional style with broadly sung, moderately paced melodies and appealing dance rhythms. There are no epic figures, no jarring disruptions, no unexpected tangents. Instead, just beauty, pure beauty, considerable beauty, genial vitality, and humor.

0: Vladimir Ashkenazi, piano, Itzhak Perlman, violin, Lynn Harrell, cello. They performed the piano trio number 7 in B-flat by Beethoven. I'm Ward Jacobson with Music Through the Night.
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0: This is the Classical Network, WWFM Trenton Princeton 89.1 HD, WWNJ Toms River 91.1 HD, WWCJ Cape May 89.1, and WWPJ Penn Argyle, Pennsylvania 89.5.
1: Sir Charles Hubert Hastings Parry, first Baronet. Most impressive name, to be sure. He was an English composer, teacher, and historian of music. Hubert Parry's first major works appeared in 1880. As a composer, he's best known for the choral anthem Jerusalem, the coronation anthem I Was Glad, and the hymn tune Repton, which sets the words Dear Lord and Father of Mankind. He was a professor of music at Oxford and later director of the Royal College of Music from 1895 until his death in 1918. He also wrote several books about music and music history. Some contemporaries rated him as the finest English composer since Henry Purcell, but his academic duties prevented him from devoting all his energies to composition. Ahead this hour, Symphony No. 1 by Hubert Parry. It is early on a Sunday. Hope your weekend's going well. Hope you've had a chance to have a little rest and relaxation. That's what the weekend's all about, I think. I'm Ward Jacobson. It's Music Through the Night, and it's wonderful to share your company. A nocturne. It's a musical composition that reflects the moods and feelings of nighttime. And while the name, nocturne, comes from the French word for nocturnal, the origins of the term in music were first used in Italy in the 18th century. What makes the music of Claude Debussy's Nocturne so remarkable is its ability to imprint itself unforgettably on the mind in such an understated way. This is the middle movement of the Nocturnes. I said middle movement, I meant last movement, the final movement, Sirens, from the Nocturnes of Claude Debussy. Here's the Cleveland Orchestra.

From the Nocturnes by Claude Debussy, that was the final movement, Sirens, and it was the Cleveland Orchestra conducted by Pierre Boulez. A symphony by Hubert Parry coming up, but up next we will hear a diversion, a musical diversion from Cécile Chaminade.

Well, I promised a diversion, a musical diversion, if you will, a divertissement by Cécile Chaminade. Here's pianist Peter Jacobs.

Peter Jacobs at the piano. He performed a very brief divertissement, Opus 105 by Cécile Chaminade. Hubert Parry and Charles Stanford made the first stage of a three-stage rocket that got British music right back into the orbit of the 20th century. Between them, they taught practically every major British composer of the coming generations. Parry's Symphony No. 1 was composed in 1891. It was strongly influenced by Brahms and Schumann in both structure and tone. But it also has just a dab of British pomp. You can hear Elgar coming over the horizon. Here's the London Philharmonic Orchestra.

0: From the man who gave us the wonderful choral anthems I Was Glad in Jerusalem, Hubert Parry, the Symphony No. 1 in G, we heard the London Philharmonic Orchestra. I'm Ward Jacobson.
1: Jules Massenet is our featured composer on this week's Sunday Opera, and we have two of his works, the 1898 revision of Thais and the 1907 version of Thérèse. 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
1: 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The five women who make up this unique group of flute, oboe, viola, cello, and harp are all members of the Atlanta Symphony Orchestra and formed Marion 9 years ago to focus on not only performing chamber works by women composers, but commissioning new works for their unique instrumentation. 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This 2026 edition recorded last March. As a special treat, you'll also hear the U.S. premiere of a harp concerto composed for harpist in the Marion Ensemble and founding member Elizabeth Remy Johnson by Welsh composer Lynn Plowman, as recorded at last year's Grand Teton Music Festival. Elizabeth will be my co-host. I'm David Ozenberg. Please join us this Monday evening at 8 with an encore broadcast the following Saturday afternoon at 2 for another fascinating evening of musical riches and discoveries with the Marion Ensemble, only here on the multi-award-winning WWFM The Classical Network and WWFM.org.
2: The weekend is still going strong here. Early on a Sunday morning, it's Music Through the Night. I'm Ward Jacobson on this final day of May. Wow, can't believe that. We're going to begin the hour with some wonderful music by guitarist Julian Bream. When he died 6 years ago, National Public Radio said it so well. They said Andre Segovia popularized the classical guitar. Julian Bream took it to the next level. Julian Bream listened to his dad's old 78s of Django Reinhardt when he was a kid. That led him to the guitar. It's a good thing for all of us that that happened. Here he plays the Prelude No. 3 in A minor by Ettore Villa-Lobos.

That was guitarist Julian Bream. He played the Prelude No. 3 in A minor by Heitor Villa-Lobos. And next, a most unconventional quartet. Trumpet, violin, cello, and harpsichord to play Bach. This is an arrangement by Alison Bolson. She is the trumpeter here with Alina Ibragimova on the violin, Mark Caudill, cello, and Alistair Ross on harpsichord, the Trio Sonata No. 5 in C.

wonderful arrangement of the Trio Sonata No. 5 in C by J.S. Bach, with Allison Balsam trumpet, Alina Ibragimova violin, Mark Caudill cello, Alistair Ross harpsichord. A Haydn symphony, one of the London symphonies coming up. We'll hear music by Ponchielli when we return after the break.

This is some music by the man who gave us La Gioconda, among others, Italian opera from the 19th century, Amilcare Ponchielli. La Gioconda from 1886, which featured, of course, Dance of the Hours, which we all love, right? Well, this is his Gran Capriccio in F minor from Opus 80. It's Simone Sommerhalder playing the oboe with the Mecklenburg Staatskapelle Schwerin.

Simone Sommerhalder, the oboist, playing the Grand Capriccio in F minor by Amilcare Ponchielli. Well, the story goes that at the premiere of this symphony by Haydn, a large and heavy chandelier fell from the ceiling during the finale. But because the audience had pressed forward to watch Haydn more closely, the middle of the hall was empty, and nobody got hurt. However, the incident was later confused with the premiere of Haydn's Symphony No. 96, which had taken place 4 years earlier, and that symphony is now known as The Miracle, while Symphony No. 102 remains nameless. Doesn't seem fair. Here is the Academy of St. Martin in the Fields.

0: Symphony No. 102 by Haydn. It was the Academy of St. Martin in the Fields with Neville Mariner.
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3: So good to spend at least part of your weekend together here. I'm Ward Jacobson. It's Music Through the Night. Hope your weekend's going well. Welcome into the final day of May, 31st of May. Coming of age at the turn of the 19th century, Carl Maria von Weber would grow to become a leader in Europe's budding romantic movement. He was a pianist, a guitarist, conductor. He was a critic. And as a composer, he wrote groundbreaking operas, brilliant piano music, and clarinetists love him for the two concertos he left behind. Weber is best known for his operas, but he indeed wrote two symphonies, both written when he was 20 years old. This is the Symphony No. 1 in C.

That was the BBC Philharmonic Orchestra. They performed the Symphony No. 1 in C, Opus 19, by Carl Maria von Weber. We will go down the Mississippi with Virgil Thompson a little bit later. We'll hear some music, a suite of music that began as incidental music for a play, music of William Grant Still. That's coming up next.

I'm Ward Jacobson. It's Music Through the Night. This next work by William Grant Still was originally written as incidental music for a play by Carol Stone. It was later arranged for string quartet. This is The Prince and the Mermaid Suite, performed by the Oregon String Quartet.

That was music by William Grant Still, The Prince and the Mermaid Suite, performed by the Oregon String Quartet. Well, Aaron Copland called this suite by Virgil Thompson a lesson in how to treat Americana. That's saying quite a bit. 1937 score for a WPA documentary, probably Virgil Thompson's most popular work. This is The River.

0: The River by Virgil Thompson. We heard the Symphony of the Air led by Leopold Stokowski. I'm Ward Jacobson.
1: We're in the midst of commencement season, for most colleges earlier this month, with high schools mostly yet to come. 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I'm Peter Dubois, and I hope you'll join me.
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2: He had a most impressive name, Arcade Pierre-Baptiste Eugène Dédé, French composer and conductor, son of Edmond Dédé. His works are often confused with those of his father. He did create over 200 compositions, and this is one of them.

Bees and Bumblebees by Eugène Arcade Dédé. That was the Gavanos Arts Ensemble. Well, I certainly hope your weekend's going well. I'm Ward Jacobson. Welcome into Sunday morning. It's Music Through the Night on this final day of May. Yes, the 31st of the month. It was on this date in 1819, poet Walt Whitman was born in West Hill, New York. The Big Ben Clock Tower in London first went into operation on this date, 1859. And on this date in 1990, Seinfeld had its premiere on NBC. Some pretty big names in the celebrity world having birthdays today. Clint Eastwood, 96. Joe Namath, 83. Brooke Shields, 61. And Colin Farrell, 49 today.

Concerto for Mixed Instruments by Antonio Vivaldi. I Solisti Veneti, led by Claudio Scimone, with two mandolins added. Ugo Orlandi and Dorina Frati played mandolin. Next up, we hear music by the Swedish composer Elena Munktell, who co-founded the Swedish Society of Composers. And when it came to her own compositions, she typically wrote for voice, everything from solo songs to choral works to operas. But she did dip her toe just a little bit into the symphonic world as well. This is her suite for large orchestra.

That was the finale from the Suite for Large Orchestra by Elena Monctel. And we heard the Jävlä Symphony Orchestra, Tobias Ringborg conducted. We will hear music for piano, violin, and cello by Rachmaninoff. That awaits after the break.

In January 1892, Sergei Rachmaninoff made his official debut in Moscow, playing solo pieces by Chopin, Liszt, and Tchaikovsky, plus some of his own chamber works, two pieces for cello and piano, and this music, his Trio Élégère in G minor, which he had written less than 2 weeks before the concert, in just 4 days. And like most of his music of that time, this trio was highly influenced by Tchaikovsky, though the voice is already clearly Rachmaninoff's own, and it is cast in a single long movement. We hear Long Long at the piano, Vadim Repin on the violin, and Misha Maisky plays cello.

The Piano Trio No. 1 in G Minor by Rachmaninoff. We heard pianist Long Long, violinist Vadim Repin, and cellist Misha Maisky.

0: Noble and Sentimental Waltzes by Maurice Ravel. That was the Ulster Orchestra.
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1: We're in the midst of commencement season, for most colleges earlier this month, with high schools mostly yet to come. 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
3: This is the opening movement of the Symphony in G by Chevalier de Saint-Georges.

Fionnuala Hunt led the Irish Chamber Orchestra in the O'Carillon Suite in Baroque Style by Thomas C. Kelly. Robert Nathaniel Dett was multi-talented, not only as a composer, but also as a choir leader, a pianist, a teacher, poet, writer. During his lifetime, he was lauded as the first American composer to sophisticatedly fuse African-American folk music with the European art music tradition. As a seminal figure in the preservation and study of spirituals, both as a writer and a choral interpreter, and as a great teacher and inspirer of African-American musicians in later generations, he's acknowledged to be one of the most important musicians in American history. These are his Inspiration Waltzes, performed on piano by Clipper Erickson.

Well, now Benjamin Britten's going to take us on an epic tour of the instruments of the orchestra with some of the catchiest and most charming music ever composed. The work is subtitled Variations and Fugue on a Theme of Henry Purcell. It's based on a simple hornpipe from Abdelazar, a play for which Purcell composed incidental music in 1695. Benjamin Britten uses this theme to kind of show off the colors and ranges and characteristics of all the instruments of a modern symphony orchestra. Here is the Royal Philharmonic Orchestra, led by André Previn.

Andre Previn led the Royal Philharmonic Orchestra in The Young Person's Guide to the Orchestra by Benjamin Britten. We'll take a break. We'll come back with a Bach Brandenburg for you. Stay close.

It is classical music on a Sunday morning, early Sunday morning on this final day of May. I'm Ward Jacobson. Today, the 31st of May, Walt Whitman, the great poet born on this date, 1819. The Big Ben Clock Tower in London went into operation on this date in 1859. Clint Eastwood is 96 today. It is National Meditation Day, National Macaroon Day, and this one I think it should be every day, actually, National Smile Day. This is music that pretty much puts a smile on everybody's face, I think, as all the Brandenburgs do. This is the Brandenburg Concerto No. 2 by J.S. Bach.

0: The Brandenburg Concerto No. 2 by J.S. Bach. It was the St. Luke's Chamber Ensemble. I'm Ward Jacobson.
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Isn't that grand? The Wedding Waltz, composed by Heikki Altoila. And that was Leif Segerstam conducting the Helsinki Philharmonic Orchestra. Coming up, some music from a guitar work by Ferdinando Carulli, also Mel Bonis, actually, The Dream of Cleopatra. And coming up a little sooner, String Quartet, the first from Mozart. It was in 1879 that the University of Breslau conferred upon Brahms the degree of Doctor of Philosophy. Brahms was quite flattered, as you can imagine. He sent a postcard of thanks to the faculty, but a letter coming later from his friend Bernard Schultz, director of music there, made it clear that the university expected him to express his gratitude in musical form.

Academic Festival Overture, that very academic conclusion. Johannes Brahms, Ricardo Chailly, and the Leipzig Gewandhaus Orchestra. Well, who did Mozart send his children off to? It's not literal. I'll tell you about that in just a sec.

I send my six sons to you, most celebrated and very dear friend. They are indeed the fruit of a long and arduous labor. Please receive them kindly. The response? I entreat you to be indulgent to those faults that may have escaped a father's partial eye. Mozart wrote to Haydn. He dedicated his string quartets to him. After hearing the quartets, Haydn famously told Mozart's father, "Before God, and as an honest man, I tell you that your son is the greatest composer known to me, except probably himself." He didn't add that parenthetical part, though. String Quartet number 1, it's Mozart and the Haydn Quartet.

Melanie, or Mel Bonis, composed over 300 works. She also studied with César Franck and was highly respected by none other than Debussy and Saint-Saëns, and they all kind of belong to sort of an informal school of playing. Don't use the I word, Impressionism. That piece was part of her Women of Legend symphonic works, The Dream of Cleopatra, Leo Hussein, and the Orchestra of Toulouse. During the late 19th century, the guitar was seen as an intimate parlor-style instrument. Ferdinando Carulli wanted to elevate it, and he did just that by writing concerti for it.

0: Pepe Romero, guitarist there with the Academy of St. Martin in the Fields, conducted by Iona Brown, a guitar concerto by Ferdinando Carulli.
1: We're in the midst of commencement season, for most colleges earlier this month, with high schools mostly yet to come. 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I'm Peter Dubois, and I hope you'll join me.
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1: 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The five women who make up this unique group of flute, oboe, viola, cello, and harp are all members of the Atlanta Symphony Orchestra and formed Marion 9 years ago to focus on not only performing chamber works by women composers, but commissioning new works for their unique instrumentation. 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This 2026 edition recorded last March. As a special treat, you'll also hear the U.S. premiere of a harp concerto composed for harpist in the Marion Ensemble and founding member Elizabeth Remy Johnson by Welsh composer Lynn Plowman, as recorded at last year's Grand Teton Music Festival. Elizabeth will be my co-host. I'm David Ozenberg. Please join us this Monday evening at 8 with an encore broadcast the following Saturday afternoon at 2 for another fascinating evening of musical riches and discoveries with the Marion Ensemble, only here on the multi-award-winning WWFM The Classical Network and WWFM.org.

Petya Muzievich was the pianist there, a sonata by Domenico Scarlatti. William Boyce coming up, one of his symphonies, the fifth, also a piano sonata from a man they call the Irish Chopin, or maybe Chopin was the Polish John Field. Edward Elgar sold the original publishing rights to his Morning Song for a tiny fee just before it skyrocketed in popularity. Years later, at the height of his career, he reportedly handed a street busker playing the tune a handful of coins, telling him, "You just made more money from that piece than I ever did." I wonder if that's true. If it's not, it's a great story either way. Morning Song, Edward Elgar. Julian Lloyd Webber, the English Chamber Orchestra, with the conductor playing the cello.

How pretty, a little drift for this time of day. Morning song technically would work at night too. My morning vibes are often the same as my late night, probably because of my strange hours. Edward Elgar, and that was Julian Lloyd Webber playing cello and conducting the English Chamber Orchestra. Henriette Renier was one of the first female harpists to overcome obstacles rooted in gender bias. Her name became synonymous, ultimately, with the title of one of her compositions, this one, Légende, written in 1903, Storytelling for the Harp, performed here by Susan MacDonald.

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Symphony No. 5, composed by William Boyce. Christopher Hogwood conducted the Academy of Ancient Music. Toward the end of his career, John Field, the Irish pianist and composer, was a torchbearer of a great classical tradition of piano playing. This tradition had its seeds sown by powerful mentors of his like Clemente and Dushak. Along with virtuosity, they also schooled him in the fine art of restraint. Field practiced special exercises each day, often with a coin balanced on the back of his hand to ensure a quiet, restrained style. That came from Clemente. Here's a piano sonata, John Field, with Mihal O'Rourke playing the piano.

Piano Sonata, composed by John Field. Coming up next, a little bit of Richard Strauss, an end of career work for him, and some Wagner, too.

The nickname from the Sonatina number 2, Happy Workshop by Richard Strauss, is definitely a descriptor. He was going through, as virtually all his countrymen were at the time, the final chaotic days of World War II. Things were imploding all around him. He named it that simply because he was recovering from an illness and felt physically better than when he wrote his previous grimmer Sonatina. Also, yes, obviously, hoping to better his outlook. Sonatina number 2, Happy Workshop, third movement by Richard Strauss, Orpheus Chamber Orchestra.

Sonatina number two, a joyous work there, Happy Workshop, third movement, Richard Strauss and the Orpheus Chamber Orchestra. You're not supposed to have that much fun at work, are you? Well, I always do. The Master Singers of Nuremberg, Prelude to Act number one from Richard Wagner.

0: Die Meistersinger von Nürnberg, Prelude to Act 1, Richard Wagner. That was Philharmonia Zurich.
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1: Franz Joseph Haydn was a true member of the Enlightenment. He'd always had an optimistic approach to life, striving for balance between intellect and emotion. Some of those qualities might have made him hesitant to make what some might have considered dissonant music of his day. Even during the storm and stress trends, his best works would betray a man who believed in humanity. This 21st Symphony, melodic, accessible, and a great example of humanity by Franz Joseph Haydn, coming up.

Adagio from Bassoon Concerto by Carl Maria von Faber. That was the BBC Philharmonic Orchestra. The soloist was Karen Gohagan. Coming up, we'll have the 21st Symphony, a nice work from an early Haydn. While often translated as Morning Song of the Jester, this Alborado del Gracioso, the true meaning is a little more nuanced. An alborada is a dawn serenade, traditionally sung by to lovers before daybreak, and a gracioso is a specific stock character in a Spanish comedy, a buffoonish jester. Putting it in simple terms, Morning Song of the Jester, Maurice Ravel, and this is Kent Nagano conducting the Lyon Opera Orchestra.

0: And that was Morning Song of the Jester, Maurice Ravel. Kent Nagano was conducting the Lyon Opera Orchestra. Up next, we'll have something for, I guess, just a basic Baroque ensemble. Nothing's ever basic when you're talking about Bach, though. And also a 21st Symphony by Franz Joseph Haydn on the way.
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That was the Scholars Baroque Ensemble with Bach's Motet, Lobet, den Ehren alle Heiden. I'm Kevin O'Connor, and just an absolute pleasure having your company here. The Symphony No. 21 in A Major was written by Joseph Haydn around 1764, and its movements have unusual structures in that they make their form kind of hard to identify. The parts that pertain to sonata form are often hard to recognize immediately and identified only after the fact. Symphonies in four movements, scored for two oboes, two French horns in A, violins, one and two, viola, cello, and basso continuo.

That was a Symphony No. 21 in its entirety, Franz Joseph Haydn. We heard Gerard Schwartz conducting the Scottish Chamber Orchestra. Still to come, something from a lively and fun stage work by Vincenzo Tomasini. 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
3: The Good Humored Ladies is a ballet with kind of teamwork, you'd have to say, for sure. Scenery and costumes by Leon Box, choreography by Leonid Massin, and the music was arranged from sonatas of Domenico Scarlatti by this man, Vincenzo Tomasini. Written in 1917, the piece was based on a comedy by Carlo Goldoni. Its plot concerns the diversions of a count disguised as a woman at a carnival. It was produced in Rome, April 1917, by Sergei Diaghilev's Ballet Russe.

0: The Good-Humored Ladies, Vincenzo Tomasini. What a fun work. Robert Irving there conducted the Concert Arts Orchestra.
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Mozart, Beethoven, and Schubert are certainly three horsemen of their period, but who might be the fourth? Opinions vary, as you can imagine, but I would like to suggest Johann Hummel for your consideration. For starters, he knew all three men and was a respected peer. And like his teacher, Mozart, he'd been a child prodigy and also had an incredible flair for composition. I guess maybe he was more of a composite of those greats. If this trumpet concerto doesn't make him a contender, I'm not sure what would. We'll hear Johann Hummel, trumpet concerto on the way.

Theodore Dubois wrote that oboe quintet, the canzonetta we heard, a trio Hochelaga featuring Jean-Luc Plourde, viola, and Philippe Magnan was the oboist. I'm Kevin O'Connor. We have some great sounds this hour from George Friedrich Handel, his Concerto Grosso No. 7, Robert Schumann as well. Edward German was a product of the Royal Academy of Music in the early 1880s. This work, The Seasons, is classed by German as, quote, a symphonic poem rather than a tone poem. German was invited to write commissions for some of the major festivals, Leeds and Norwich. He was not a prolific composer, though, so very little of his work is heard today. This is among the more popular. Harvest Dance from Summer from The Seasons, Edward German, Andrew Penny, and the RTE Concert Orchestra.

0: Edward German, The Seasons. That was a harvest dance from the summer chapter of that work. He called it a symphonic poem rather than a tone poem. Andrew Penny conducted the RTE Concert Orchestra. Concerto Grosso, a form that George Friedrich Handel knew his way inside out. We'll have one of his examples coming up next.
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0: 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You'll hear gems of the piano repertoire performed by pianists of the golden age of pianism and the great performers of today. That's The Piano Matters, every Sunday at noon on the Classical Network and WWFM.org.
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That was wonderful. Concerto Grosso number 7, 1734, Handel's publisher John Walsh issued it as his Opus 3, a set of 6 concerti compiled and arranged from his earlier works. And Iona Brown there conducted Academy of St. Martin in the Fields, George Friedrich Handel. I'm Kevin O'Connor. And coming up in just a little bit, we'll have that trumpet concerto from Johann Hummel. This is Carnival from Robert Schumann. Leonard Slatkin conducts the Lyon National Orchestra.

0: And that was Leonard Slatkin conducting the Lyon National Orchestra Carnival by Robert Schumann. I'm Kevin O'Connor, and still to come, we'll take a nice glance at the entire thing. So beyond a glance at Johann Hummel's trumpet concerto, that's next. And head to yourclassical.org to learn more about us.
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0: I'm Kevin O'Connor, and Johann Hummel and Mozart were friends, colleagues, and they had a lot of parallels, actually, that they realized early on as a basis for their friendship in music. Hummel had an equally pushy stage dad, a Leopold, in his life, an ambitious father, and was touring Europe as a piano recitalist at the age of 10. He may have been alarmed by the terrible poverty of the Mozarts upon meeting them. He became a champion of copyrights as a result of that in music publishing, recognizing that, there was a small fortune to be made. Nothing wrong with that. Good business sense and artistic as well. Trumpet Concerto by Johann Hummel.

0: Trumpet Concerto, Johann Hummel. That was the Chamber Orchestra of Lausanne.
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1: Maybe you know a couple like this. One person in the couple loves a certain animal, a cat or a dog. The other person is adamant that they don't want a pet. And then when the couple gets said cat or dog, that person that didn't want it to begin with usually becomes the biggest cat or dog lover there is. This couple has a story like that. Leon Fleischer and his wife, Catherine Jacobson Fleischer, perform in about a half an hour, and you'll find out which one is which. I'm Jalene Kahn, and it's great to have you here on a Sunday morning. Thanks for joining me. This is a sinfonia by Lelio Colista.

Ensemble Giardino di Delizze with a sinfonia by Lelio Colista. Hope you're having a great Sunday. It's really good to have your company. Next, we'll hear the St. Petersburg String Quartet play this piece by Alexander Glazunov. It's a novelette nicknamed in Eastern style.

It is a privilege to know who your ancestors are. Not everyone can trace their lineage. But if you can, you know what a special connection that can be to the people that came before you. This next performance includes a cool ancestral connection. Conductor Christian Benda knows that he comes from a long line of strong musicians. With this performance, Benda leads the Prague Chamber Orchestra, and they'll play a piece of music written by one of Christian Benda's ancestors from the 18th century, Symphony No. 5 by Georg Anton Benda.

Symphony No. 5 by Georg Anton Benda. That was the Prague Chamber Orchestra, led by Christian Benda. They are ancestors. Georg Anton Benda is one of Christian Benda's ancestors from the 18th century.

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3: Next, we'll hear a performance by a couple, Leon Fleischer and his wife, Catherine Jacobson Fleischer. Now, these two are pretty similar in most regards, but they were different when it came to the pets that they wanted to welcome into their home. Catherine had dogs when she was a kid. She was a dog person and wanted to have one. Well, Leon wasn't too sure about that. He was initially very hesitant about having a dog in the house, but soon they got a dog, Kane, a shepherd mix that completely won him over. Catherine said that Leon was so attached to the dog, and it, of course, was more so his dog than hers.

0: Schubert's Fantasy for Piano Four Hands, played by husband and wife Leon Fleischer and Catherine Jacobson Fleischer.
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0: In 1879, Czech composers were invited to write a piece that incorporated the waltz for the 30th anniversary of the Prague Ball, an annual celebration and a big social event. And that's what Antonín Dvořák came up with. His Prague waltzes performed by the Detroit Symphony Orchestra.
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1: 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Thank you.

And this is it, ladies and gentlemen. It is the Piano Matters. I'm your host, David Dubal, and I have a program for you that is gold, golden, and it will be gold in our airwaves today. It's a show featuring some of the great ones of the keyboard, all of them now legends. We shall hear Rubinstein, Arthur, Horowitz, Gilels, Fleischer, and Alicia Della Rocha. It's unusual that I program a show of universal luminaries. So often I like to bring us pianists that should be better known, yet for reasons unknown, they never made it in the big time in pianistic stardom. Let's begin with a quote. As you know, quotes are a part of the program which I very much enjoy. And I'm pleased that many of you have told me that the quotes give you pleasure. Here is one from Charles Lamb, who says that ill-gotten gain never prospers in the trite consolation administered to the easy dupe when he has been tricked out of his money or estate. Yep, beware the con man. They're everywhere, and they are smooth as butter. Let's open the Piano Matters with one of the greats of the keyboard. Certainly Alicia Della Rocha fits that description. She was a wonderful lady. I knew her a little. I was pleased to interview her, and you can find that interview in my book, Reflections from the Keyboard. She was a woman of really elemental shyness. She wouldn't look at you straight until she felt comfortable with you, and then she was also very introspective. But her eyes just glistened and glowed when she was speaking of her great masters, especially Granados and Albanus. She was a wondrous interpreter of not only Spanish music, but I love her most in Spanish music. And let's listen to the High Baroque. The composer, Padre Antonio Soler, S-O-L-E-R. If you don't know him, you should. Possibly he was a pupil of Scarlatti in Madrid. And he was born, by the way, in 1714. Soler also wrote binary sonatas, as did Domenico Scarlatti, about 180 of them, not 600 like Scarlatti. And if you know them, you will love them. And there are so many twists that are very much Soler. Indeed, in importance, they rank, in my opinion, of course, near Scarlatti's sonatas. I'm so pleased to offer you Alicia Della Rocha, to me the foremost performer of Soler's sonatas. And this one is in G minor.

You just heard Madame Alicia Della Rocha in Soler's Sonata in G minor, and rhythm just seethes through that body. What a rhythmical knife she had. Sharp, clean, and you hear every possible note, everything layered perfectly. This is a woman with an amazing ear. Remember, the fingers are not enough. The ear must guide them, and there's many things that have layers that many people miss. Stay with me, as later in the show, we'll have a Scarlatti sonata, supposedly Soler's teacher, and I really do believe that he did teach him. And it will be played by the late Alexis Weisenberg, another immortal of the keyboard. I'm David Duval in The Piano Matters. Do you all know the words, before you could say Jack Robinson? I don't mean Jackie Robinson, the baseball player, by the way. We find this phrase, before you could say Jack Robinson, first in literature in 1778 in Fanny Burney's novel Evelina, which was a real hit at that time. Does anyone read Fanny Burney? I do know that I have one novel of hers on my bookshelves. I've never touched it, though. Maybe someday. Well, she was considered then a really important novelist and very fashionable. And her dad was Charles Burney, or as they called him, Dr. Burney. And he was the greatest musical historian of England from the middle of the 18th century. Let's return to our pantheon of pianists. Leon Fleischer's career has had its thick and thins. For years, he couldn't play because of his right hand. Over the years, he has done some playing of 20th century music. And I'd like you to hear Leon Fleischer in Ned Roram's Barcarolle No. 1 from 3 Barcarolles.

Leon Fleischer in an impeccable performance of Ned Roram's Barque Roll No. 1. The piece was written probably in the late 40s. Ned Roram has had many admirers throughout America. And recently I was viewing a marvelous documentary about Ned Roram made by James Dowell and John Kolomvakis. It's a riveting film, beautifully made, about a man that is in every way fascinating. And if you'd like to know, it's a production of Symbiosis Films. This is The Piano Matters. So glad to be with you, and I hope you've had a sparkling week. And if you didn't sparkle, you will. I was at my bookshelf, and a paperback of Seneca's letters fell down. I opened it, and my eyes fell on this saying, quote, "More is experienced in one day in the life of a learned man than in the whole lifetime of an ignorant man." What say you about this quote? Anyway, one of the greatest Liszt players there ever was VH, or, of course, Vladimir Horowitz, the inimitable. And here is a lonely lyric, meaning it's not played much. It's the Consolation No. 5 by Liszt, one of the set of six. And we know that the best known by far is the No. 3. But I think you'll hear the inner qualities of the 2.5-minute piece brought so well out by Mr. Horowitz. Here it is, the fifth Consolation of Franz Liszt.

That was Vladimir Horowitz, a name that almost everyone in the world knows, although he's been dead now for about, I would say, 30 years already. I can't believe it. We heard Horowitz in the fifth consolation by Liszt, and you heard, of course, that wonderful sense of inflection. In my opinion, because the piano is an instrument of inflection, talent is, for piano playing, how well you understand inflection, how to make the forte, how to make the crescendo, how to make the pedal float everything. It's an incredible instrument, and talent itself with the piano must have that sense of inflection. The people that play like typewriters just do not understand the instrument. William Butler Yeats tells us, a statesman is an easy man. He tells his lies by rote. A journalist makes up his lies and takes you by the throat. So, stay at home and drink your beer and let the neighbors vote. I'm ready for a very beautiful intermezzo. It's in B-flat minor, five flats if you want to know that. It's Opus 117, number 2. It's a perfect work of art. Actually, it's a very strict structure, but you will never know that, as it's so romantic, so wayward. Listen to the way Brahms uses the left hand. I find the work so perfectly Brahmsian in its tender passion. Arthur Rubinstein played his Brahms for 85 years. Just imagine such a span of time. He was born in 1887. Brahms was still living until 1897. So I don't think they knew each other, but he did study Arthur Rubinstein and had a lot of contact with the best friend of Johannes Brahms, and that was the violinist Joseph Joachim. Well, let's have the beautiful B-flat minor 117, number 2, played by Maestro Rubinstein.

the beauteous intermezzo in B flat minor, so tenderly passionate. Brahms, the lyric poet, played so lovingly by Arthur Rubinstein. And I think that of all the composers that Rubinstein played, I think he loved Brahms most. This is The Piano Matters. I hope you've enjoyed the show so far. So good. Do you know who invented the phrase, love is blind? Yes, it is an old saying indeed, and the creator of the phrase was no less than Chaucer. Edvard Grieg is truly a song of Norway, but pianists in all countries play his music, or conductors, singers, violinists, cellists, and so forth. There is a tang to his art, and yet an intimacy. He was also a natural nature poet. Let's listen to the Russian-born artist, Emil Gilels, a very good Greek player, in first that little flitting butterfly, less than 2 minutes, then that very intimate love poem, At Thy Feet, and finally a picture of Puck.

We just heard 6.5 minutes, I thought they were wonderful, of Edvard Grieg. And it was played with that kind of spirit that Emil Gilels possesses, that kind of depth. But the butterfly was flitting, and the at thy feet was worshipful, and Puck delicious. Well, I hope you liked it. I'm David Duval. This is The Piano Matters. Montaigne, not always happy with his fellow bipeds, says in one of his essays, "We are not so full of evil as of emptiness and inanity. We are not so miserable as base and abject." Ooh, my goodness. Cynical? No, maybe not. Remember what Camus said, cynicism is a product of intelligence. Well, Montaigne was certainly intelligent. Clementi said, "I'm an old Englishman and a young Italian." He was born in Rome 4 years before Mozart in 1752. Both of them were the best pianists of their time. Muzio Clementi died in 1832. Think of that. Mozart died in 1791 as a pauper, while Clementi died very wealthy and is buried at Westminster Abbey in London. Horwitz cared greatly for Clementi, and I remember turning pages for him at his house quite frequently as he went through many a movement that he never recorded. We're going to, though, have something that he recorded from Carnegie Hall, a live performance that he himself wanted taped. And he did this on his own money, and he wanted to, because he was an artist of great, great integrity, wanted to hear how everything sounded. It was at Carnegie Hall, and it's the sonata Opus 36, number 1, 2 movements only, but listen to the variety of touches and the expressiveness of this almost romantic sonata. Here is Horwitz.

Clementi and Horowitz make a fine team indeed. A shame that many more sonatas by Muzio Clementi, and there are 64, are not played, as they have a real place in the classical literature. And pianistically, Clementi is always ingenious. Get ready for a splendid piece by Schumann, the fifth movement of his Faschingsschwank aus Wien, or Carnival Scenes from Vienna. Schumann called it a grand romantic sonata, but the last movement, not the first movement, is in sonata form. Well, if you don't know what sonata form is, don't worry about such things. Just listen to the impact of the music. And let me say, no performance compares except the Michelangeli of Alicia Della Rocha playing the finale of the Faschingsschwank aus Wien.

Always there's something vital in De La Rocha in her playing. No, it's more than vitality. There is a kind of inner passion, discipline, restraint, interesting sound, much more than just a mere singing tone, something that has some different kinds of metals in it. And she knew how to play loud, and she knew how to make an audience listen to every note. That was the fifth movement of the Carnival Scenes in Vienna. This is David Dubois listening closely with you. How many of those darn Robco calls did you get today? I think I had at least 30, and my first call from Switzerland. Well, they are relentless. Who are they? We return, though, now to something special, Leon Fleischer, in the perfection, the jewel-like perfection of Ravel's third movement from his 1905 Sonatine. And it's the third movement, Anime, and every single bolt in this fantastic sonata structure is played to the hilt by Leon Fleischer.

Fleischer was heard in the luminous third movement of the Sonatine by Ravel. Ravel. 1875 was an incredible year. In fact, all of the 70s produced an amazing amount of great composers and pianists. Who was John Heywood? I've no idea. Anyway, the quote's interesting, and it comes from that jolly year. We know it was jolly, of 1546. More things, he said, belong to marriage than four bare legs in a bed. I like that. Let's go directly again to Alicia de la Rocha for her third appearance of the show. And she is heard in amazing performance, a passionate performance of this intermezzo in that gloomy and yet so wondrous key of E flat minor, six flats. It's Opus 26, number 4 from the Carnival Scenes in Vienna. It's a real heartthrob. It was written for his lady love, Clara Schumann, when he was forbidden to see her.

De la Rocha gives that magnificent outcry for Schumann's Love of Clara in 2 minutes in E-flat minor, the intermezzo from the Faschingschwank aus Wien, and it is an all-time favorite performance of mine. I've been playing it myself for years, and when my ears heard her play it, I said, well, I will continue playing it and hope that someday it comes closer to the greatness of her playing of this piece. I hope you have enjoyed today's The Piano Matters. 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Remember Oliver Goldsmith and She Stoops to Conquer? I read it in high school. I remember I liked it. Anyway, here's a quote. I love everything that's old. Old friends, old times, old manners, old books, old wines. This is David Dubal. Thank you for listening.

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Hello, and welcome to With Heart and Voice, a program that features sacred choral and organ music. I'm Peter Dubois, and I'm delighted to be your host for the next hour of wonderful listening. Thanks for joining me. The season of commencements is upon us. For many colleges celebrated earlier this month, and this coming month, many high schools. So on today's edition of With Heart and Voice, we'll listen to sacred choral and organ music performed by a variety of choirs in the U.S. and U.K., great pieces by David Hurd, John Bertolo, Paul Halley, and many others. We'll begin with processional music for a grand ceremony, in this case a Masonic one, but a piece that calls to mind the entrance of robed faculty and graduates at a commencement. Solemn Entry, or Feierlicher Einzug, by Richard Strauss. Organist Christian Lane is joined by the St. Thomas Brass in this arrangement by Scott McIntosh. John Scott conducts.

The Valparaiso University Concert Choir sang the hymn Guide Me, O Thou Great Redeemer, as arranged by Richard Wienhorst. Eldon Balco directed with Philip Gehring at the organ. We began with music for organ and brass by Richard Strauss. Feierlicher Einzug was performed by organist Christian Lane with the St. Thomas Brass at St. Thomas Church in New York. 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As new graduates move into the wider world, the words of our next selection make for an appropriate prayer of petition for guidance. The 8th century Irish text, translated by Mary Byrne of Be Thou My Vision, finds a melodious setting, apart from the Irish tune Slain, in this anthem by John Rutter. James Franklin leads the East Carolina University Chamber Singers with Andrew Scanlon at the organ. Be Thou My Vision.

Be Thou My Vision, as set to her original music by John Rutter. The East Carolina University Chamber Singers sang under the direction of James Franklin. Colleges and universities in the Lutheran tradition have a particularly strong presence in the Midwestern United States, and the choral tradition lives robustly in each of them. Our next selection brings us lovely music by David Hurd, setting the wonderful text by George Herbert, Love Bade Me Welcome. Charles P. Brown leads the Concordia University Chicago Cappella.

The Concordia University Chicago Capella performed Love Bade Me Welcome by David Hurd. Charles P. Brown conducted. Paul Halley is a somewhat eclectic composer, drawing on multiple musical influences, from the Anglican tradition to jazz, folk, and contemporary music. Much of his compositional output has been for a chorus of 45 boys and girls he founded in 1991, Chorus Angelicus. Our next selection, while not strictly sacred, sets a text by Alfred Lord Tennyson, appropriate for this program on commencements or new beginnings. Untraveled Worlds, written for the Collegium Musicum of the Taft School in Waterbury, Connecticut, contains these words by Tennyson. I am a part of all that I have met, yet all experience is an arch wherethrough gleams that untraveled world whose margin fades forever and forever when I move. Chorus Angelicus sings with Mary Rowell, violin, Jamie Haddad percussion, and composer-conductor Paul Halley at the keyboard.

Untraveled Worlds by Paul Halley on a text by Alfred Lord Tennyson. Chorus Angelicus sang under the direction of the composer. You're listening to With Heart and Voice. Words from the Sarum Primer of 1588 form the basis for a mystical setting of God Be in My Head by David Briggs. The choir of Trinity College, Cambridge sings directed by Stephen Layton. Jonathan Lee plays the organ, recorded at the Church of Saint-Eustache in Paris.

Stephen Layton led the choir of Trinity College, Cambridge in God Be in My Head by David Briggs. Portions of four different psalms comprise the text for our next piece, Thy Word is a Lantern, for choir, organ, brass, and percussion. It was composed by John Bertolo for the rededication of a portion of Blackburn Cathedral and includes words from Psalms 119, 36, 96, and 134. Richard Tanner leads the Blackburn Cathedral Choir with the Zenica Brass and organist Timothy Cook.

The choir of Blackburn Cathedral sang two pieces. We just heard I Will Sing with the Spirit by former sub-organist of the cathedral, David Goodenough. Earlier we heard the festive anthem Thy Word is a Lantern by John Bertolo, former organist of the cathedral. Richard Tanner conducted. You're listening to With Heart and Voice. We turn to another of the venerable Lutheran colleges in the Midwest for our next two selections, both by Norwegian composers. Gustavus Adolphus College is located in St. Peter, Minnesota, roughly an hour southwest of the Twin Cities. Like many of its sister institutions, it has a long legacy of strong choral music as part of its academic and campus life. We'll hear the Gustavus Choir sing a declamatory anthem by Norwegian composer Knut Nystedt, Be Not Afraid, followed by Stay With Us by Egil Hovland. Gregory Aune conducts.

Stay With Us by Igor Hovland was performed by the Gustavus Choir of Gustavus Adolphus College. Earlier they sang Be Not Afraid by Knut Nystedt. Gregory Auney conducted. Concordia College in Moorhead, Minnesota, likewise has had a long tradition of choral music led for 34 years by Rene Clausen before his retirement in 2020, and now led by Matthew Culleton. They'll sing music of Charles Forsberg, former faculty member at their nearby sister institution, St. Olaf College. The Exaltation of Christ is a powerful piece focusing on the word Alleluia. Rene Clausen leads the Concordia Choir.

Pomp and Circumstance March No. 1 by Sir Edward Elgar was performed by Virgil Fox on the mammoth John Wanamaker organ located in the former Macy's in Center City, Philadelphia. Earlier, we heard the Concordia Choir sing The Exaltation of Christ by Charles Forsberg. Renee Clausen conducted.

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Executive producer is Gene Fisher, and I'm Peter Dubois. Please join me again next week for another edition of With Heart and Voice.

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Jules Massenet is our featured composer on this week's Sunday Opera, and we have two of his works, the 1898 revision of Thaïs and the 1907 version of Thérèse. 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
1: Hello, and welcome to Sounds Choral, 2024 recipient of the ASCAP Deems Taylor Virgil Thompson Award for Broadcasting, a program that seeks to present the vast body of choral repertoire in a way that is intelligible, relevant, entertaining, and uplifting. I'm your host, Harold Rosenbaum, conductor of the New York Virtuoso Singers. Today's program, Voices United, a Celebration of Choral Diversity, features composers who draw upon a wide range of cultures, languages, and identities, and repertoire which have historically been marginalized or excluded from the Western canon. Such repertoire challenges ensembles to listen differently to style, pronunciation, rhythm, and cultural context. Roxana Panufnik is one of the most versatile and beloved British composers working today. She has a great love of world music and is especially interested in building musical bridges between faiths. Her first project in this field was the Violin Concerto Abraham, incorporating Christian, Islamic, and Jewish chant to create a musical analogy for the fact that these three faiths believe there is only one ultimate, all-powerful creator of the universe. Let's hear Roxana Panufnik's Love Endureth, performed by the USC Thornton Chamber Singers, Joe Michael Scheibe, conductor.

That was Roxana Panufnik's Love Endureth. Israeli composer Maya Raviv creates music that draws deeply from ancient Hebrew texts, particularly the Psalms, to inspire healing, inspiration, and self-reflection. Her work blends universal themes from the Jewish tradition with the emotional power of music, helping audiences connect to their inner essence and the larger human experience. Here is our Hebrew-Arab prayer, Echad, which means one, with the composer as soloist plus my New York virtuoso singers.

Maya Raviv's Echad, Baba Yetu, or Our Father in Swahili, written by Christopher Tin, is a setting of the Lord's Prayer originally written for the video game Civilization IV. The piece reframes a familiar sacred text through a global perspective, blending Western choral writing with African-inspired rhythms and textures to create a joyful expression of faith. Listen to the Stellenbosch University Choir in South Africa, conducted by Andre van der Meurer.

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You communicate to me again, but I have a second. I'm not going to be.

Tan has fused Chinese modes with rock. He uses an orchestra that comprises both traditional Asian instruments and electronics. Here is a segment called Secrecy Departing with soprano Ying Huang and the men of My New York Virtuoso Singers, conducted by Tan Dun himself, who was a pleasure to work with for this recording.

That was a selection from the opera Peony Pavilion by Tan Dun. Soran Bushi is one of Japan's most famous folk songs, a sea shanty that was first sung by the fishermen of Hokkaido as they worked. This arrangement is by Japanese conductor Yoichiro Fukunaga. Here the Singapore Symphony Youth Choir, Wang Lei Fun, conductor.

Soran Bushi, sung by the Singapore Symphony Youth Choir. Next, we listen to Psalm 139 by Miguel Chuaqui. The composer states that the vigorous tempo and rhythms of the piece come directly from the contemporary Latin American folk-influenced music for the Catholic Mass. He continues, "I could find no other psalm verses that spoke to me as directly about God's abiding presence in our lives." Here is Psalm 139, sung by the USC Thornton School of Music Recital Choir, Stephen Black, conductor.

That was Miguel Chiwaqui's Psalm 139. If you would like to say hello or have suggestions for future programs, please email me at haroldrosenbaum@gmail.com. You can also check out future concerts of mine at nyvirtuoso.org. Next we hear Lacrimosa from Malha, A Requiem for Water by Rina Ismail, who uses a mix of Latin Requiem Mass texts, English poetry, and Hindi, and merges Western choral tradition with Indian classical raga and tabla rhythm. This Lacrimosa interweaves the original Latin text from the Requiem Mass with the beautiful poetry of William O'Daly. It begins, "Full of tears shall be that judgment day." But O'Daly's text asks a broader question. Without the presence of water around us and inside us, how can we weep?

Lacrimosa by Rina Esmail. Roberto Sierra's Misa Latina, both joyful and poignant, often relies on classical European musical tradition. This makes his Latino eruptions all the more unexpected and irresistible. Here is the Sanctus, performed in March 2007 at the Casals Festival in San Juan, Puerto Rico. The soloists are Heidi Grant Murphy, soprano, and Nathaniel Webster, baritone. Tim Page of the Washington Post said this Sanctus could almost be turned into a pop song.

That was the Sanctus from Roberto Sierra's Misa Latina. Sidney Guillaume's compositions are challenging and highly spirited. Many of his choral works have fostered an awareness of the beautiful Haitian culture. This piece, Kuje, features Haitian rhythms, and the treble setting uses a text about harmonizing life's activities. Now let's listen to Kuje by the Young Voices of the Philippines, Maria Visconde Roldan, conductor.

That was Kuje by Sidney Guillaume, and this is your host, Harold Rosenbaum. Mennonites are a Christian group known for peace, simplicity, and community-oriented living. They emphasize adult baptism, nonviolence, and service. Mennonite choral traditions draw on biblical texts, hymnody, and devotional poetry, often emphasizing themes of peace, humility, community, suffering, and reconciliation. Let's listen to Speak, O Lord by Stuart Townend and Keith Getty, sung by the Laudate Mennonite Ensemble.

Speak, O Lord, by Stuart Townend and Keith Getty. Our final selection for today's program, titled Voices United, A Celebration of Choral Diversity, is Rezos, or Prayers, by Tanya Leon. It is a profound, sacred piece that features complex harmonies and soul-stirring melodies. It uses excerpts of texts from Jamaica Kincaid's collection At the Bottom of the River, emphasizing collective prayer and indigenous influences from the many cultures of the Americas. The final section contains the text, Sing Again, Sing Now, reassuring and urging us to keep our spirits uplifted. Let's listen to a live performance and the East Coast premiere of Rezos, sung by my New York virtuoso singers.

0: That was a live performance of Tanya Leon's Rezos, performed by my New York Virtuoso Singers with me conducting. 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I'm your host, Harold Rosenbaum, and my next concert is on June 7th in Manhattan. 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
0: This opera broadcast has been made possible in part by a generous bequest from Victoria J. Mastrobuono, who had an enduring love of opera and a desire to share it with others.

Hello and welcome to the Sunday Opera. This is Michael Kanacki, and today I have two operas for you by Jules Massenet. This French composer was born in 1842 and lived until 1912, and is probably best known for Manon and Werther. He wrote some 34 operas in total, and the two to which we'll be listening today came in at number 19 and number 28. And the first one, the main one, Thaïs, was the one he wrote right after Manon. Thaïs is considered a comédie lyrique. The French libretto is by Louis Gallet, and it's based on the novel by Anatole France. It was first performed at the Opéra Garnier in Paris on the 16th of March, 1894. Act 1 opens with a group of Cenobite monks going on about their daily business. Athaniel, the most rigorous ascetic of them all, enters and confesses to the senior monk, Palamon, that he has lately been disturbed by visions of a courtesan and priestess of Venus named Thaïs, whom he has seen many years ago in his native city of Alexandria. Believing these visions to be a sign from God, he resolves, against Palamon's advice, to return to Alexandria, convert Thaïs to Christianity, and persuade her to enter a convent. The scene changes as Athaniel arrives in Alexandria and visits his old friend Nicias, a wealthy voluptuary. Nicias welcomes him with open arms and reveals himself to be Thaïs's current lover. Upon hearing Athaniel's plan, he laughs and warns him that the revenge of Venus can be terrible. Nevertheless, he procures clothing for his friend in preparation for a feast that evening at which Thaïs will appear. His slaves, Crobelet and Myrtilet, dress Athaniel and mock his prudery. The feast begins, Thaïs arrives and sings a bittersweet love duet with Nicias, this is their last night together, and then she asks him about Athaniel, who overhears her and tells her that he has come to teach her contempt for the flesh and love of pain. Not tempted by this proposition, she offends his sense of propriety with a seductive song. He leaves, angrily promising to come back later, while she taunts him with a parting shot. Dare to come, you who defy Venus. And then she begins to disrobe as the curtain falls. And that's the end of Act One. Our cast in this recording from 1997 and 98 stars Renee Fleming as Thaïs and Thomas Hampson as Athaniel. As Nicias, you'll hear Giuseppe Sabatini. Crobelet, one of his servants, is Marie Devalereaux. Myrtilet, the other servant, is Isabelle Calve. And Palamon, the leader of the Cenobites, is Stefano Palacci. They're joined by the Bordeaux Opera Chorus and the Orchestre National Bordeaux Aquitaine, conducted by Yves Abel. Here is Act 1 of Jules Massenet's Thaïs.

0: On the Classical Network, that was the first act of Jules Massenet's 1898 revised version of Thaïs. In this recording, you heard René Fleming as Thaïs. As Athaniel, you heard Thomas Hampson. Nicias is Giuseppe Sabatini. Crobile, one of Nicias' servants, is Marie de Villeroux. Myrtle, the other servant, is Isabelle Calles. And Palamon, the leader of the Cenobites, was Stefano Palacci. Yves Abel is our conductor leading the Bordeaux Opera Chorus and the Orchestre National Bordeaux Aquitaine. And this is Michael Kanacki. I hope you will stay tuned. I'll be back after station identification with Act 2 of Thaïs by Jules Massenet.
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0: Hello again from the Sunday Opera. This is Michael Kanacki, and welcome back to the second act of Jules Massenet's Thaïs. The second act opens with an exhausted Thaïs expressing her dissatisfaction with her empty life, and she muses on the fact that one day old age will destroy her beauty. Athaniel enters at this vulnerable moment, praying to God to conceal her beauty from him. He tells her that he loves her according to the spirit rather than the flesh, and that his love will last forever instead of a single night. Intrigued, she asks him to teach her the ways of his love. He nearly succumbs to her physical charm, but succeeds in explaining to her that if she converts, she will gain eternal life. She nearly succumbs to his eloquence here, but then reasserts her nihilistic worldview and drives him away. However, after a long meditation, she changes her mind. In scene 2, Thaïs has joined Athaniel and resolved to follow him into the desert. He orders her to burn down her house and possessions in order to destroy all traces of her wicked past. Nicias appears with a group of revelers who see Athaniel taking Thaïs away. Furious, they begin to stone him. Although Nicias is astonished at Thaïs's decision to leave, he respects it and throws handfuls of money to distract the crowd. Thaïs and Athaniel escape as the second act curtain falls. Once again, this recording comes from 1997 and 1998 and stars René Fleming as Thaïs and Thomas Hampson as Athaniel. As Nicias, you'll hear Giuseppe Sabatini. They're joined by the Bordeaux Opera Chorus and the Orchestre National Bordeaux Aquitaine, and our conductor is Yves Abel. Here's the second act of Jules Massenet's 1898 revised version of Thaïs.

On the Classical Network, Afanaya was able to catch Thais at a weak moment and convince her to leave her life of pleasure and join him in an ascetic life. And I have a funny feeling that's not going to turn out too well for either one of them. This is Michael Konacki. Thank you again for joining me, and please stay tuned. I will be back with the last act of Jules Massenet's Thais.

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1: Welcome back to the Sunday Opera. This is Michael Kanacki, and we're entering our final act of Jules Massenet's Thaïs. The first scene of Act 3 opens as Thaïs and Athaniel travel on foot through the desert. Thaïs is exhausted, but Athaniel forces her to keep going and thus do penance for her sins. They reach a spring where Athaniel begins to feel pity rather than disgust for her, and they share a few moments of idyllic, platonic companionship as they rest. Shortly afterwards, they reach the convent where Thaïs is to stay. Placing her in the care of Mother Superior Albine, Athaniel realizes that he has accomplished his mission and that he will never see her again. Scene 2 takes place back in the cloister of the Cenobite monks. The monks all express anxiety over Athaniel's asocial and morose behavior since his return from Alexandria. Athaniel enters and confesses to Palamon that he has begun to experience sexual longings for Thaïs. Palamon castigates him for having attempted to convert her in the first place. Athaniel then falls into a depressed sleep and has an erotic vision of Thaïs. Then a second vision tells him that Thaïs is dying. In the third scene, Athaniel feels that existence is worth nothing without her and repudiates all his vows and rushes off to find her. He reaches the convent and finds her on her deathbed. He tells her that all he taught her was a lie, and nothing is true but life and the love of human beings, and that he loves her. Blissfully unaware, she describes the heavens opening and the angels welcoming her into their midst. She dies, and Athaniel collapses in despair as the final curtain closes. In the third act, our cast includes Renee Fleming as Thaïs, Thomas Hampson as Athaniel. As Palamon, you'll hear Stefano Palacci, and the Abbess Albine is Ecoleta Shikosa. They're joined by members of the Bordeaux Opera Chorus and the Orchestra National Bordeaux Aquitaine. Yves Abel is our conductor, and this is the third and final act of the 1898 revised version of Jules Massenet's Thaïs.

So in a complete reversal, Thais has found God and Athaniel has lost his religion. On the Classical Network, that was the final act of Jules Massenet's 1898 revision of Thais. This is Michael Kanacki. Thank you so much for joining me today. Please stay tuned. I will be back with our second Jules Massenet opera after station identification. It's a shorter opera in two acts. It's Thérèse. This time, we're going to be heading to the French Revolution. I'll be right back.

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1: Welcome back to the Sunday Opera. This is Michael Kanacki, and as I promised, we are going to go to another Jules Massenet opera. And this one's in two acts. I'll be playing them back-to-back because it is a short opera. It's Thérèse, and it was first performed at the Opera de Monte Carlo on the 7th of February in 1907. The premiere in the United States was presented by the Opera Department of the Peabody Conservatory of Music in Baltimore on March 24, 1972. As I mentioned, the story takes place during the French Revolution and concerns Thérèse, who is torn between duty and affection, between her husband, André Thorel, a Girondist, and her lover, the nobleman Armand de Clerval. Act 1 opens in October of 1792 in Clagny near Versailles in France. In order to escape the wrath of the Revolution, the Marquis de Clerval, Armand, has fled France. His childhood friend, André, the son of the steward of the Clerval Castle and now a Girondist revolutionary representative, has bought the chateau at an auction in order to be able to restore it to its rightful owner, Armand, after the Revolution. Unbeknownst to him, André's young wife, Thérèse, and his friend Armand are in love. Watching the soldiers go off to war, Thérèse tells André that because of his political activities and duties as a Girondist representative, she is often left alone and fears that one day he may fall victim to the rage of the revolutionaries. She dreads returning to Paris and wishes they could get away from the fury of the revolution. Sensing that there might be something else that is making her so anxious, André asks his wife if her heart belongs to him entirely. Thérèse responds defensively that she would not be so ungrateful as not to love him. After all, she was a penniless orphan girl, and thanks to him, she is now the wife of a Girondist, a representative. Her duty, she tells him, is to ensure his happiness. André responds that she is the very essence of his happiness and that he wants nothing more than to live beside her. Left alone, Thérèse muses that she venerates the good, kind, and devoted André, but she is still in love with Armand. She recalls their last meeting the previous summer in that very place where they bid each other farewell before he fled France. Armand returns to the chateau incognito and, alone with Thérèse, tries to rekindle their former love. She rebuffs him, telling him that she owes everything to her husband, André, and her duty is to be by his side. Armand is almost recognized by the revolutionaries, but André vouches for him and offers him asylum under his roof. And that's the end of the first act. Act 2 takes place in June of 1793 in Paris. A few months later, the situation has become much worse. King Louis XVI has been executed 5 months prior, and the Girondists are falling out of favor. Every day, more people are tried by the Revolutionary Court and sentenced to death. Thérèse bemoans the fact that they are stuck in the middle of this horror and wishes they could be far away. Sensing that she is concerned for Armand's safety, André tries to calm her down by saying that no one would suspect him, a representative, to be hiding a nobleman in his home. Yes, it is dangerous, he says, but he has a duty to protect his friend. He has secured a letter of safe conduct for Armand, with which he will be able to leave France and thus escape the Reign of Terror. Andre tells Therese that once Armand is safely out of the country, the two of them will be able to move out of the country as well, away from the horror currently surrounding them, and they will live peacefully together. At this moment, their friend Morel enters with terrible news. The growing wrath of the mob below has turned towards the Girondists. Andre feels that it is his duty to be alongside his comrades. Before leaving, he tells Armand that he may not be able to protect him for much longer and arranges for him to leave the country. He bids his friend and Therese farewell and goes down to the street to join the Girondists. Alone, Armand tries to persuade Therese to flee with him, to escape the horror of the revolution and live happily together. After some hesitation, Therese finally agrees, but at this moment, Morel enters and tells them that Andre has been arrested and is being led to the guillotine. Therese urges Armand to leave first and promises to meet him later and then flee the country. Left alone, she watches Andre as he is being led towards the guillotine. Torn between her love for Armand and her sense of duty towards Andre, she finally makes the decision to lean out of the window and scream, "Long live the king!" The enraged revolutionaries rush in and arrest her. Therese then takes her place next to her husband as the two are led to their execution. In this recording, which I believe comes from around 1996, it's odd I could find no recording date on this CD set, you'll hear Agnes Balza as Therese, as Armand, Francisco Araiza, Morel is Giancarlo Lucardi, Andre is George Fortune, the city officer and another officer are sung by Eftimios Michalopoulos, and an officer is performed by Gino Sinimbergi. Gerd Albrecht is our conductor leading the Radio and Television Symphonic Orchestra and Chorus of Rome. Here is Jules Massenet's 1907 opera Thérèse, the 28th in his catalog, which has a libretto by Jules Claretier.

Christophe Vissier, la séance complète du jugement du jour.

On the Classical Network, that was Jules Massenet's 1907 opera, Thérèse. This is Michael Kanacki. Thank you so very much for joining me today, and I hope you'll stay tuned. As always, Ted Otten is in the wings, ready to join me for The Dress Circle. I'll be right back.

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2: 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I'm Lisa Simeone.
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0: 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This is Michael Kanacki.
1: And this is Ted Otten.
0: Now, this week we are going to be taking a look at musicals looking at the armed forces. Last week, for Memorial Day, we decided to go more with remembering songs to memorialize just about everybody. And we know there were a few people who said Memorial Day is about armed services. So we're going to give you a look at how the musicals looked at the armed services. Now, we want you to remember, in Germany in the Second World War, they had supermen. In the United States Army, they had regular Joes who were going to do an impossible job. And that's how they glorified them, that they were just regular men who were out there doing the impossible. So keep that in mind, because quite often, these were just as much for spirit lifting and entertainment as they were for patriotic fervor.
1: And we're going to start with Irving Berlin. And this is the army in 1942. Then it went to London and Glasgow and a quick tour of the UK. Then it went to South Africa to play for the troops that were there. It finished its road show on October 22, 1945 in Maui. While on Broadway, it earned over $2 million, and that's $32 million in today's money. The proceeds from the British tour were given to the British service charities. The performances earned over several million dollars in 1940s money, but the total was never declared by the Army. And the show had 120 cast members. The song is "This Is the Army, Mr. Jones," and it's sung by its writer, Irving Berlin.

0: You just heard Irving Berlin and the Soldiers Chorus with This is the Army, Mr. Jones.
1: We're going to another one of the fun songs from this score. The Army's Made a Man Out of Me. In this, we have Staff Sergeant Earl Oxford, Corporal Philip Truex, Private Julie Oceans, and Sergeant Ezra Stone, along with the Soldier Chorus, with The Army's Made a Man Out of Me.
2: Corporal Phil Truex, Acting Sergeant of the Guard, reporting. At the number one post, Private Julie Oceans.
3: Thank you, Sergeant Truex. Now I'll take over.
2: Just a minute, Oceans. You can't take over.
3: Why not?
2: Well, you're just a private. At post number two, Staff Sergeant Ezra Stone.
4: Hello, Sergeant Truex.
2: Hello, Sergeant Stone.
3: Are they kidding? Get a load of those two sergeants.
4: Phil, come here.
2: Yes, Ezra?
4: Is that private allowed to talk about us like that?
2: Certainly not. I'll take care of him. Private Oceans, attention!
3: I'm listening.
2: Assume the attitude of attention.
3: Look, Truex, this is my attitude. If you don't like it, do me something. Break me. Go ahead, make me a civilian.
5: 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Your superior officers. And you gotta show a little respect.

0: in that you got to hear a bit of the banter that went on between the songs, because this was a musical review. And you heard Staff Sergeant Earl Oxford, Corporal Philip Truex, Private Julie Oceans, and Sergeant Ezra Stone, along with the Soldier Chorus, with The Army's Made a Man Out of Me.
1: Let's go back to Irving Berlin for our next song, which appeared in both Yip Yip Yip Hank and This Is the Army. We have a song called Oh How I Hate to Get Up in the Morning, and we're going to hear Irving Berlin and the Soldier's Chorus.
2: And now we recreate a very special scene for This Is the Army. Let us go back 25 years to the Century Theater in New York, where another all-soldier show, Yip Yip Yap Hank, is playing. The curtain is going up on the second act. The scene, a barracks at Camp Upton on Long Island.
3: Okay, you guys, it's 9:30. Time for lights out.
4: Oh, Sarge, leave the lights on a few minutes longer, will you? I gotta find out who wins the girl on this magazine I'm reading.
3: Maybe you'd like me to get you a special bed lamp. Go to sleep, you mugs.

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1: All right, you guys, up and at 'em. Hit the deck. Outside for roll call.
2: Wait till I get out of this army. I'll show that bum.
3: I'm gonna bust that bugle some morning.
1: Stewart!
4: Yeah.
1: Darislow!
5: Here.
1: Bush!
5: Here.
1: Reeves!
6: Yo!
1: Diamond!
7: Yo!
1: Berlin! Berlin! Where is that guy?
8: He said he was tired, Sergeant, and if you wanted him for anything, you could find him in the barracks.
2: Oh, he did he? Let me at him. Come on, Sleeping Beauty. You gotta get up, you gotta get up, you gotta get up this morning. I've been a soldier quite a while, and I would like to state the life is simply wonderful. The army food is great. I sleep with 97 others in a wooden hut. I love them all. They all love me. It's very lovely.

0: You gotta get up, you gotta get up, you gotta get up this morning. Someday I'm going to murder the bugler. Someday they're going to find him dead. I'll amputate his reveille and step upon it heavily and spend the rest of my life in bed.
1: Oh, how I hate to get up in the morning. Oh, how I

0: That was Irving Berlin and the Soldiers Chorus with Oh How I Hate to Get Up in the Morning.
1: Now, you notice there was a difference in quality of sound because the opening was done with the cast of This Is the Army, and that was actually Irving Berlin recorded when this was in 1918 for Yip Yip Yap Hank, and this was mounted to raise funds for a community center for Camp Upton in Yap Hank, New York. Well, let's get back to This Is the Army and Private Stuart Churchill and the Company. Another favorite, I'm Getting Tired So I Can Sleep.

0: A wonderfully sentimental song from This Is the Army, I'm Getting Tired So I Can Sleep, and you heard Private Stuart Churchill and the Soldier Chorus.
1: We're going to stick with Irving Berlin and his musical This Is the Army for a song that was written when the show went to London. And the song is called My British Buddy.

This is to introduce Irving Berlin. He's over here with his soldier show from over there called This is the Army. And while he's here, he's written a new song, which may help to make the British boys get a bit closer to the Doughboys and to make the American fellas get a little bit closer to our chaps. The song is called My British Buddy, and here is Irving Berlin to sing it to you.

0: You just heard Irving Berlin and A Soldier's Chorus with My British Buddy, a song that was added to This Is the Army when it went overseas.
1: So just when you thought you were only going to hear the Army, we are turning now to the Air Force. And this actually happened about the time it was changing from the U.S. Army Air Corps to the U.S. Air Force. It was the Army Air Corps from 26 to 41. Then for 5 years, it had two names, and the Army Air Corps was dissolved in 1946. Winged Victory was a 1943 play by Moss Hart, with music interpolated via a chorus about a varied group of young men struggling with being trained to

be pilots. Once again, they were regular young men, and it was all about everything they were facing. The stage play ended so that the cast could go to Hollywood for the film version. After the film, it toured the country, adding an additional 445 performances to its 212 from Broadway. This company had over 200 members in it, and it was very well received. From Winged Victory, we are going to be listening to a song that you might not know that well. Oh, yes, you do. It's called The Army Air Corps. Performing it is the Winged Victory Chorus and Orchestra.

0: from Winged Victory. Our first song was The Army Air Corps, which was a song that was written by Richard Crawford, and it obviously existed before this, but they interpolated it into it because it was the theme song of the newly formed Air Force, and it was arranged by Sergeant David Rose, who did most of the music for this play.
1: And I want you to remember everything that Michael told you about Winged Victory, because now we have the title song, and it's sung by the Winged Victory Chorus, and the orchestra is conducted by Sergeant David Rose.

0: You just heard the title song from Winged Victory, and that was the Winged Victory Chorus and Orchestra conducted by Sergeant David Rose.
1: This is Michael Kanacki.
0: And this is Ted Otten.
1: And you're listening to the Armed Forces in the Musicals on the Dress Circle. As a sort of segue, we have one more song from This Is the Army. And the Soldiers Chorus is going to sing How About a Cheer for the Navy?

0: As we diversify a little bit and get into the Navy, you heard a song that was once again from This Is the Army. It was called How About a Cheer for the Navy, and it was performed by the Soldiers Chorus.
1: Our first song featuring the Navy is from a musical called Ankles Away, and it's about a Hollywood starlet who marries a pilot, and she dresses like a sailor to be near him so they can have a honeymoon. Jane Keane, Lou Parker, and Gabriel Dell are joined by the girls' chorus from Ankles Away to tell you about walking like a sailor.

0: Jane Keane, Lou Parker, Gabriel Dell, and the Girls' Chorus from the original cast of Ankles Away sang Walk Like a Sailor.
1: We're going to go to Hollywood for our next musical, and this one was At War with the Army, which featured Jerry Lewis and Dean Martin. And we have a song for Jerry Lewis. In this, they were former nightclub song and dance men who get drafted to do stupid things in the service. Was a real stretch compared to their other films. It was actually based on a three-act play of 1949 that ran for 151 performances. In this song, which is something my father complained about all the time, the Navy gets the gravy, but the Army gets the beans, was because in the 6 months my father was in the service, three for training and three overseas before he was wounded, he said he ate too many beans and he would never eat beans again. He did from time to time. Here are Jerry Lewis joined by the chorus from At War with the Army with The Navy Gets the Gravy, But the Army Gets the Beans.

0: That was Jerry Lewis with the chorus and a song from At War with the Army, which was by Livingston and David. The Navy gets the gravy, but the Army gets the beans.
1: We're going to stay in Hollywood, and this time we took Irving Berlin with us, and he wrote the score for a movie called There's No Business Like Show Business, and our next song comes from that. The name of the song is A Sailor's Not a Sailor Till a Sailor's Been Tattooed. And singing it from the soundtrack of the film are Ethel Merman, Mitzi Gaynor, and the chorus.

0: You just heard Ethel Merman, Mitzi Gaynor, and the chorus with "A Sailor's Not a Sailor Till a Sailor's Been Tattooed" from There's No Business Like Show Business.
1: We're going back to Broadway for our last two productions, and the first one is Over Here, which was a nostalgic big band look at the war effort done by the Sherman Brothers, obviously when they were still talking to each other. It starred Patty and Maxine Andrews, the two surviving Andrews sisters, and in it they find a Nazi spy, and things kind of devolve a bit into fear of dying in battle, prejudice and discrimination, but all told with a big band beat. The song we have from this is the title song, and it's joined by "By a Victory Bond," which was a big part of the war effort. So here performing Over Here and "By a Victory Bond" by the Sherman Brothers are Maxine Andrews, Patty Andrews, and the company of Over Here.

0: from over here. You heard the Andrews sisters, Maxine and Patty, with the company singing Over Here and Buy a Victory Bond.
1: We're going now to another Broadway show from 1946 that played 734 performances. Our singer is Bill Callahan, and he's joined by the company for a title song, and this was after World War II. Nobody wanted to be referred to by their rank anymore, and that's why somebody sings this song, Call Me Mister.

Our final song also comes from Harold Rome's Call Me Mister, and it was a very poignant part of the play when the soldiers were on the train heading home, and it was called Going Home Train. Performing it, we have Lawrence Winters and the chorus.

0: with Going Home Train from Call Me Mister, we have to bid you goodbye. We hope you enjoyed this look at how the musicals viewed the armed services and that you'll join us next week for songs from the shows of June. Until then, this is Michael Kanacki.
1: And this is Ted Otten.
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1: Join us this Monday evening at 8 for another broadcast of the Atlanta area-based Marion Ensemble. The five women who make up this unique group of flute, oboe, viola, cello, and harp are all members of the Atlanta Symphony Orchestra and formed Marion 9 years ago to focus on not only performing chamber works by women composers, but commissioning new works for their unique instrumentation. 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As a special treat, you'll also hear the U.S. premiere of a harp concerto composed for harpist in the Marion Ensemble and founding member Elizabeth Remy Johnson by Welsh composer Lynn Plowman, as recorded at last year's Grand Teton Music Festival. Elizabeth will be my co-host. I'm David Ozenberg. 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
2: I'm Elliot Forrest, and it is my pleasure to welcome you to the next broadcast of the radio series from the Chamber Music Society of Lincoln Center. David Finkel and Wu Han, Artistic Directors. Now in its 56th season, the Chamber Music Society is one of the world's leading chamber music presenters. From its home in New York's Alice Tully Hall, on tour and on recordings, the Chamber Music Society delivers dazzling performances by virtuosic musicians to countless devoted listeners. We'll be on a piano trio kick for today's broadcast, starting with a charming trio in C major by Mozart, which is followed by the magnificent, passionate D minor piano trio by Robert Schumann. David Finkel, co-artistic director of the Chamber Music Society, told us about the tour of piano trios we'll be enjoying on this program.
3: This broadcast is all about the extraordinary instrumentation of piano, violin, and cello. Piano trios had humble beginnings. In the 18th century, the music publishing business exploded when more and more middle and upper class households were able to purchase pianos. Composers of this era always had the home market in mind. They wrote a lot of music that could be learned by amateurs who could play for their friends and loved ones on the family instrument. Soloistic trio sonatas had existed since the early Baroque era, but the piano trios that emerged in the middle of the 18th century were slightly different fare. They were keyboard-focused pieces with relatively easy string parts that could be played by other members of a family ensemble. Mozart and Joseph Haydn took the genre and brought it to a completely new level, still often giving the keyboard a primary voice, but enriching the instrumental roles so the pieces feel more like real chamber music. The wonderful C major trio you'll hear first on this program, which Mozart wrote in 1788, is full of life, creativity, and energy. Listen to how the violin and cello let loose expressively, especially the cello, which, until the later trios of Mozart and Haydn, mostly doubled the left hand of the piano. Everything changed for the piano trio after Ludwig van Beethoven published his Opus 1 piano trios in 1795. These brought the trio genre to a similar footing with the symphony and the string quartet, paving the way for the great Romantic era trios. Felix Mendelssohn's D minor trio, which he completed in 1839, was a remarkable, innovative piece that revitalized this instrumentation. Robert Schumann was a great admirer of Mendelssohn's work and proclaimed Mendelssohn to be the Mozart of the 19th century. Schumann himself decided to try his hand at writing a piano trio in 1847, composing in the same key that Mendelssohn had used and creating the landmark trio we hear on the second part of this program. Schumann's style is tense, churning, and very passionate, with subtle melodies that create wonderful opportunities for development. In a particularly bold twist, in the middle of the first movement, he suddenly introduces a new chorale-like theme that's hard to miss because it's played with a glassy sul ponticello color produced by the strings playing very close to the bridge. The bustling second movement is a fast scherzo, while the tender slow movement has stunning dialogue between the violin and cello. The finale turns to D major and comes to a close with a thrilling, breathless coda.
2: Thank you, David. We'll hear our first piano trio in just a moment, but first we spoke with pianist Orion Weiss, who told us what he loves about Mozart's C major piano trio.
4: Hello, my name is Orion Weiss. I'm a pianist. I've been playing with CMS for so many years now that I've lost count. I joined what was then called the CMS 2 program, which is now the Bowers program. I was in my 20s, and that was some of my first chamber music experiences with the master players of the CMS roster. So it was a really great beginning experience for me, and it's still enriching my life to this day. This trio is Mozart at his most effervescent and charming, and in a way complex, because at this point in his